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When Coleman Hawkins squared off against Lester Young in a late-night jam in Kansas City in the late 1930s, a new saxophone king was crowned who would be forever known as Prez. Such jam sessions are often still special occasions in which jazz musicians perform without any serious preparation, offering audiences an opportunity to hear the players articulate their skills, always with the possibility of getting shown up in the process. I'm Ryan McMakin, and on this episode of Savannah Music Festival Live, we'll listen to a memorable jam session from the spring of 2014, when Christian McBride and his trio took the bandstand, along with trumpeter Terrell Stafford and trombonist Wycliffe Gordon, before being joined by a host of players including Cyrus Chestnut, ATN Charles, Marcus Roberts, Rodney Whitaker, Jason Marsalis, and more. Let's go now to the stage at the Charles H. Morris Center in Trustees Garden as Christian McBride counted off for the Horace Silver composition entitled Sister Sadie, live at the 2014 Savannah Music Festival.

0: 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Let's return now to the bandstand and listen as Christian McBride introduces the players.
1: Thank you. Wow, never seen a standing ovation at a jam session before. That's a first. How about it for Ulysses Owens Jr. on the drums? Bill. Christian Sands on the piano. Wycliffe Gordon on the trombone. And me and this amazing man on the trumpet. We go back almost 25 years to Bobby Watson's band, Horizon. And God, she's just amazing. You see that smoke coming out of his horn? Mr. Terrell Stafford, ladies and gentlemen. Oh, wait. Here comes Cyrus Chestnut, ladies and gentlemen. The Nut Man speaks. What about one of them horn players? I see ATN Charles. Way horn. There you go.

Now wait now. We ain't done yet. Cyrus Chestnut. Etienne Charles. Boss. Oh my goodness. It looks like Mr. Marcus Roberts coming up to the stage.

0: We just listened to highlights from the Late Night Jam at the 2014 Savannah Music Festival, featuring the Christian McBride Trio with special guests Wycliffe Gordon, Terrell Stafford, Cyrus Chestnut, Marcus Roberts, Rodney Jordan, Etienne Charles, and Jason Marsalis. Christian McBride's trio featured Christian Sands on piano and Ulysses Owens Jr. on drums. And that brings us to the end of another edition of Savannah Music Festival Live. The performance was recorded and mixed by Kevin Rose of Elevated Basement Studio. You can hear this program again online at savannahmusicfestival.org. I'm Ryan McMakin, and I invite you to join us again next week for another edition of Savannah Music Festival Live.
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1: 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The next meeting will be on Thursday, November 19th.

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1: Women Heart Savannah, a local heart health support group, meets on the third Thursday of each month from 5:30 to 6:45 p.m. at the Chatham County Health Department Midtown Clinic at 1602 Drayton Street. 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The next meeting will be on Thursday, December 17th.

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1: The exhibit Tideland, photographs by Parker Stewart, opens on April 4th at the Jepson Center of the Telfair Museums. Tideland is an exhibition Parker Stewart documenting the coast of Georgia by transporting the viewer into the visceral and primordial atmosphere of the barrier islands and inland waterways. More information about this exhibit can be found at www.telfair.org. Drawn to the Sea artist Richard J. King will be doing a presentation about his comic featuring the catastrophic boiler explosion of the luxury ship Pulaski in 1838 and the five other works he has authored and illustrated about the ocean at the Ships of the Sea Maritime Museum Sunday, September 27th at 3 p.m. This event is without charge and open to the public.
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2: Women Heart Savannah, a local heart health support group, meets on the third Thursday of each month from 5:30 to 6:45 p.m. at the Chatham County Health Department Midtown Clinic at 1602 Drayton Street. 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

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Hey,

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My last line.

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You think this is a free ride? Do you think this is a free ride? You wanna play, you got to pay. Now I wanna see you get up. And out there I want you to walk over to your radio. Turn the mother up as loud as she'll go. Open up the windows, wake up your neighbors. Cause if there's something you need, if there's something you want,

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First this hour, we have Benjamin Britten's Simple Symphony, as performed by the Mangini String Quartet, from their album, Britten String Quartets, Volume 2.

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2: 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I'm 8th generation watermelon farmer and NASCAR driver Ross Chastain. 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
0: 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I'm your host, Dave Lake. 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

You've been listening to Johann Baptist Venhal String Quartet, Opus 6, No. 6, performed by the Eibler Quartet from their album Johann Baptist Venhal String Quartets, Opus 6. 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

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I'm your host, Dave Lake. We're beginning this hour with Alexander Scriabin's Poem of Ecstasy, Opus 54, as performed by Leopold Stokowski, conducting the Czech Philharmonic Orchestra, from the album Mazursky's Pictures at an Exhibition and Other Works,

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I'm going to ask you to do something since we're recording, since you are a singing type audience. Would you do Amazing Grace with me?

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I'm Reverend Lisa Day, minister of the Unitarian Universalist Church of Savannah. 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

Good morning. I'm Gigi Kelly Regalizio, and I'll be serving as worship associate today. Welcome to the Unitarian Universalist Church of Savannah. Our minister, Reverend Lisa Day, is off for the month of July. Luke Higgins is our worship leader this morning. Our choir is on summer break and will return in September. Here at the UU Church of Savannah, we are working to build a diverse, multicultural, and beloved community. We celebrate the presence and participation of all who enter. We warmly welcome you on YouTube and on site wherever you are on your journey. If you are visiting with us this morning and you would like to introduce yourself, please rise your hand. Mary will bring a microphone. As part of our commitment to accessibility, we use microphones whenever anyone speaks so that everyone in the sanctuary and watching on YouTube can hear. 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Check your email for complete details about the following. Camaraderie Club reconvenes Tuesday, July 21st from 6 to 7:30 in Ron Hall. The responses from last week's I Went to the Future End activity are posted in Ron Hall. With the lighting of our chalice, symbol of our Unitarian Universalist faith, we enter into sacred time. Our chalice lighter this morning is Louise Frazier. And our chalice words are from Anastasia Bureau. The spark of love resides in all of us. We are free to act from it or not. If we choose love, how will love shape what we do? If we choose love, how will it improve our actions? If I choose love, how will I treat those around me? If I choose love, will I find it when life gets hard? If I choose love, will you also choose love? Love begets love, and it is love that lights our chalice.

0: Beloved companions, we arrive in this place where all we have to do is breathe. We don't have to impress or convince or win each other over. We don't have to produce that smile. We don't have to know the words. It's okay we didn't read the book or pass that class or carry that title or earn that mark or meet that goal or even write down the exact words of the sermon we're about to preach. We don't have to be anything but who we are. Here we rest in our most real essence together. And to move into this communal rest, we lay down our burdens, our longing, our craving, our unmet need, our error, our regret, our sudden disappointment, our anxiety, our shame, our bewilderment, our burgeoning terror, our sheer exhaustion. All of this we lay down together today. And as we do this, may we be filled instead with presence. May we feel held in the simple comfort of community. May we discover new pockets of compassion for ourselves and others. May we meet this moment with gentleness, ease, and gratitude for this air we breathe together, for these inquiries we open together, for the justice we seek together, for the songs we sing together. Amen.
1: Please rise in spirit or in body for hymn number 361, Enter Joyce and Come In.

And Toad is in the midst of a project of planting a garden. Okay? And this story is also about work. Now, people are going to tell you a lot of things about work, and one thing you'll hear a lot is you gotta work hard. And that, you know, that's true. But one thing you hear a little less often is that you gotta work smart. And sometimes if you work smart, you don't have to work quite as hard. The other thing to know about work is that as much as we would like to think so, there's really no work that we can do all by ourselves. We always need cooperation. And especially when you're planting a garden, you might think that you're doing it all yourself, but what kind of cooperation do you need when you're planting a garden? What needs to help you with the garden? Any ideas? The sun needs to shine. The plants themselves need to do the growing. You can't grow for the plant. They got to grow for themselves. Anyways, so that's what this story is about. Toad has got some learning to do. He often does in these stories. The garden. Frog was in his garden. Toad came walking by. "What a fine garden you have, Frog," he said. "Yes," said Frog. "It is very nice. But it was hard work." "I wish I had a garden," said Toad. "Well, here are some flower seeds. Plant them in the ground," said Frog. "And soon you will have a garden." "How soon?" asked Toad. "Quite soon," said Frog. Toad ran home. He planted the flower seeds. "Now seeds," said Toad, "start growing." Toad walked up and down a few times. The seeds did not start to grow. Toad put his head close to the ground and said loudly, "Now seeds, start growing." Toad looked at the ground again, but the seeds did not start to grow. Toad put his head very, very close to the ground and shouted, "Now seeds, start growing." Frog came running up the path. "What is all this noise?" he said. "My seeds will not grow," said Toad. "You are shouting too much," said Frog. "Those poor seeds are afraid to grow." "My seeds are afraid to grow?" said Toad. "Of course," said Frog. "Leave them alone for a few days. Let the sun shine on them. Let the rain fall on them. Soon, your seeds will start to grow." That night, Toad looked out of his window. "Drat," said Toad. "My seeds have not started to grow. They must be afraid of the dark." Toad went out to his garden with some candles. "I will read the seeds a story," said Toad. "They will not be afraid." Toad read a long story to his seeds. You think that helped the seeds? I mean, I don't know, maybe, but probably not. Okay. All the next day, Toad sang songs to his seeds. And the next day, Toad read poems to his seeds. And the next day, Toad played music for his seeds. I'll bet that helped, actually. Now what I think about it. Toad looked at the ground. The seeds still did not grow. "What shall I do?" cried Toad. "These must be the most frightened seeds in the whole world." Then Toad felt very tired. He'd been working hard. And he fell asleep. Toad, wake up," said Frog. "Look at your garden." Toad looked at his garden, and little green shoots were coming up out of the ground. "At last," shouted Toad, "my seeds have stopped being afraid to grow." "And now you will have a nice garden too," said Frog. "Yes," said Toad. "But you were right, Frog. It was very hard work." Okay, that's your story for today. You can think about what that might mean. All right. Be well.

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Mail checks are also welcome. Our offering will now be gratefully received. Thank you for your generosity.

I love it when the music lines up with the theme. Our first reading is from the Gospel of Matthew, chapter 6, verses 19 through 34. Do not store up for yourselves treasures on earth, where moth and rust consume, and where thieves break in and steal. But store up for yourselves treasures in heaven, where neither moth nor rust consumes, and where thieves do not break in and steal. For where your treasure is, there your heart will also be. The eye is the lamp of the body. So if your eye is healthy, your whole body will be full of light. But if your eye is unhealthy, your whole body will be full of darkness. If then the light in you is darkness, how great is the darkness? No one can serve two masters. For a slave will either hate the one and love the other, or be devoted to the one and despise the other. You cannot serve God and wealth. Therefore, I tell you, do not worry about your life, what you will eat or what you will drink, or about your body, what you will wear. Is not life more than food and the body more than clothing? Look at the birds of the air. They neither sow nor reap nor gather into barns, and yet your heavenly Father feeds them. Are you not as of much value as they? And which of you, by worrying, can add a single hour to your span of life? And why do you worry about clothing? Consider the lilies of the field, how they grow. They neither toil nor spin. Yet I tell you, even Solomon in all his glory was not clothed like one of these. But if God so clothes the grass of the field, which is alive today and tomorrow is thrown into the oven, will he not much more clothe you, you of little faith? Therefore, do not worry, saying, what will we eat? What will we drink? Or what will we wear? For it is the Gentiles who seek all these things. And indeed, your heavenly Father knows you need all these things. But seek first the kingdom of God and his righteousness, and all these things will be given to you as well. So do not worry about tomorrow. Tomorrow will bring worries of its own. Today's trouble is enough for today. Our second reading is from the Taoist sage Shuangzi, his older, more ancient colleague. Laozi is probably the more famous of the Taoist sages, but personally, I am sort of in love with Shuangzi's writings. He has a real sense of humor. This is sort of called Leave Things Alone. I do not know about running things. I know about letting the world alone, not interfering. Letting things alone so people will not blow their nature out of shape. Not interfering so that people will not be changed into something they are not. When we do not get twisted and maimed beyond recognition, when we are allowed to live, then the purpose of government is achieved. When either pleasure or suffering outweighs the other, it is as if the seasons came at the wrong times. The balance of cold and heat is destroyed. The body suffers. Too much happiness, too much unhappiness, out of due time. People are thrown off balance. What will they do next? Thoughts run wild. No control. They start everything, finish nothing. Here, competition begins. Here, the idea of excellence is born, and robbers appear in the world. The whole world is not enough reward for the good, nor enough punishment for the wicked. Since the world itself is not big enough for reward or punishment, from the time of three dynasties, men and women have been running in all directions. How can they find time to be human? You train your eye and your vision lusts after color.
You train your ear and you long for delightful sound. You delight in doing good, and your natural kindness is blown out of shape. You delight in righteousness, and you become blindly self-righteous. You overdo liturgy, and you turn into a ham actor. Overdo your love of music, and you play corn. Grasping after wisdom leads to clever contriving. Grasping after knowledge leads to fault-finding. If people would just rest in their true nature, taking or leaving these eight delights would make no difference. But by not resting in their right state, the eight delights develop like malignant tumors. The world falls into confusion. As people come to honor these delights and lust after them, the world goes stone blind. When the delight is over, they still will not let go of it. They surround its memory with ritual worship. They fall on their knees to talk about it, fast and discipline themselves in honor of the eight delights. When the delights become a religion, how can you control them? The wise one, then, when they must govern, knows how to do nothing. Letting things alone, they rest in their original nature. When they love themselves enough to rest in their original truth, they govern others without hurting them. So let them keep still, not looking, not hearing. They sit like a corpse with the dragon power alive all around them. In complete silence, their voice is like thunder. Their movements are invisible, like those of a spirit, but the powers of heaven go with them. Unconcerned, doing nothing, they see all things grow ripe around them.

0: Blessed are the unproductive. It's not the most unprovocative title I've ever given to a sermon. And I can at least imagine that my soon-to-be co-members of this year's Board of Trustees are hoping I'm not taking that little bit of wisdom too literally. Neither am I too anxious to have potential future employers, given that I have a few applications out there being processed right now, randomly coming across my sermon title on YouTube. So I should probably be clear from the outset that I am not valorizing, least of all to the middle school students I might be teaching this coming fall, some lackadaisical neglect of responsibilities to our children, our elders, our community, etc. And yes, when I get home today, I'm hoping to put some finishing touches on yet another job application, water my poor thirsty plants that have been left to themselves over the past month while I've been traveling. So I wouldn't exactly say that productivity is the least important matter on my radar. There is a time for putting food on the table, cleaning the bathroom, and of course doing what we can, when we can, for those we love and for those in need. A part of me, I have to confess, will always carry the memory of my 92-year-old Greek great-grandmother, my big yaya, as we called her, standing at the top of the stairs, shaking a broom at us, saying, "Work is good!" That is and will be always a part of me. But when I take a look at the world around me, not to mention a look inside at the mental health dramas that like to storm through from time to time, I can't help but be a little disturbed by our culture's seeming obsession with productivity. Production. It's, of course, an impossible term to separate from the ideology and ethos of neoliberal capitalism that's permeated not just our sense of life's temporal rhythms, but I would go so far as to say life's very reason for being. And while I'm hardly going to dive into any heavy economic theory, utopian, dystopian, or otherwise, I am going to ask you to imagine a radically different way of thinking about the flow of life's vital energies, their sustenance, even their flourishing. And to do that, we must diagnose what I see as an extremely prevalent and dangerous disease of the human mind and spirit, a sickness focused around our obsessive preoccupation with productivity and efficiency. Every other magazine article, YouTube clip, self-help manual offers us some new trick to increase the efficiency of our life habits and our financial management. At every corner, someone's trying to sell you some new life hack. Oh, I hate that term. Promising to increase your personal productivity, your efficiency, and hopefully in the process, your bank account. Life hacking almost has become a kind of religion unto itself. And I can't help but see it as a rather blasphemous one. We're all familiar with the more grotesquely materialistic versions of this illness. The never-ending compulsion to accumulate ever larger sums of wealth, property, luxury goods, lusting after another one of those Gulfstream monstrosities, bottomless stock portfolios. And I think in this community, we have a sense of how this kind of greed and ostentatious wealth can cloud one's most basic awareness of the world. Too much money can have a kind of warping effect on one's basic moral compass. And while this is all important to call out, it might be also kind of low-hanging fruit for a community like this. We got to get a little more self-interrogating. Because in my view, this particular disease actually crosses political and ethical affiliations more easily than we might think. I tend to think its claws are just as deeply sunk into well-meaning liberals, folks like us, whose version of productivity is about as well-intentioned as you could get. And yes, of course, productivity driven by a strong ethical orientation is one heck of a step up from the grotesque materialism and greed we see paraded around on television and now in the very halls of our federal government. But that's no reason to dismiss its dangers. like a meteorological depression of heat and humidity. You can feel the weight of worry, anxiety, hanging over every month, every week, sometimes every minute. How much have I accomplished this morning? Did I cross enough things off my list? Did I come through on those well-meaning obligations to which I committed myself last month, last year? Did I meet that self-improvement goal I set for myself last January? Does my life show signs of manifesting something on that old vision board of mine? In our world, it's near impossible to inure ourselves to this anxious desire to increase our efficiency by any means necessary. Try to discover some magical lever that might shift the balance just enough to get us going on a better course. For no matter how good we might already be doing, we could always be doing a little better, right? You could always have a little more, always do a little better. It's never quite enough. And of course, the real dark side of these aspirations is the torture many of us inflict on ourselves when we don't quite come up to par. For some of us, the shame of not having lived up to internalized expectations for what we should have accomplished at a certain phase of life can turn into a toxic stew. Endless replays of the decisions we should have made, the disciplines we should have cultivated, the willpower we should have exerted. All that can literally wreak havoc on our mental health. After all, we're trained from a young age to set our goals, execute a realistic working plan for achieving them. I mean, you might even call this the American way. It turns out, however, that the natural contours of life don't make themselves quite as amenable to these manipulations as we might hope. And I would go so far as to suggest that this seductive trance of limitless productivity is rooted in a fundamental misunderstanding of the way life and energy flows at the most fundamental level. We carry this belief that it is work, production, the agenda-driven transformation of raw materials and free energy into usable force, expelling entropy, that's what keeps our world turning. We've somehow convinced ourselves that if we stopped for even a moment, let up on the accelerator, we would quickly find ourselves on the losing end of life's race. Whether on a personal level, a species, civilizational level, we fundamentally believe, mistakenly, I think, that we are at war with chaos and entropy. We think that if we don't discipline our bodies and minds with measurable goals and monitor them with efficient executive functioning, the very fabric of human life will unravel. Life will succumb to dirt, disintegration, degeneration into chaos. Scary stuff. So we carefully examine what we perceive to be past successes or failures and develop a plan, a procedure, an algorithm aimed at narrowing down the range of possible outcomes to just those that we desire or imagine we desire. Failure in this is perceived as regression, falling behind, going to seed. That figure of speech is particularly revealing. Going to seed, it literally points to the stage of a plant's life where its energy resources can no longer be extracted for human purposes, but instead is aimed at the plant's own next phase of reproductive fertility. Going to seed, that's not a bad thing. So we've linked negative human moral inclinations with a failure to extract and exploit. Some of our most ancient religious traditions, for instance, the seeds we heard about from Taoism and Christianity, But also the Jewish tradition around the Sabbath, the Ramadan fast, the Buddhist beginner's mind. These have all, in their own ways, kept alive an alternative living spring of insight running in a completely countercultural direction to everything I've been speaking of. As we heard in our reading, both Zhuangzi and Jesus of Nazareth seem to grasp a fundamentally different understanding of time, fertility, and true flourishing. Something completely counter to the neoliberal capitalist work ethic. Both these readings draw out the insight that life, in fact, does not thrive when submitted to the anxious, artificial planning of human calculation. Yes, life follows certain rhythms and patterns, and yes, we must observe and move with them. But the real brilliance and originality of life lies precisely not in mere survival or repetition. The philosopher Alfred North Whitehead observes that if evolution drove us toward nothing more than survival, we would never have evolved past the stage of being a stone. Because their strategy for staying intact and surviving far surpasses our own, right? If all we need to do is survive, just be a stone, right? Hang out and do nothing. But that's not life. Everywhere you look, nature is experimenting, proliferating difference, evoking new aesthetic contrasts. Sometimes it would appear just for the sake of a good adventure, and it doesn't even always come out well. But it's interesting. The lilies of the field invoked by Jesus in our reading aim at a form of reproduction that goes so far beyond simple survival. The role of flowers in sort of the history, the evolution of sexual reproduction is really fascinating. The agenda of flowers is primarily concerned with arousing pleasure and interest in insects. And not to mention the human gardeners who now fertilize and sometimes even plant its seeds, right? It's not a bad strategy. You get survival and pleasure all together. If we're interested in theologizing or mythologizing, and they're kind of the same for me, God as creator, then the God of the lilies is interested in something so much less grim and dull than mere survival. The God I see reflected in nature craves the intensity of vivid contrasts, unexpected alliances, pleasure-invoking affiliations that far exceed any static definition of what we would even conventionally call natural. The God of the lilies and the peacocks and the anglerfish and the orcas is a God who celebrates anything and everything nature can do. Solomon's famed wardrobe never held a candle to all of that. Given this context, the most unnatural and counterproductive strategy we could possibly employ is to fight this novelty, this indeterminacy. To exert pressure to limit the range of outcomes proceeding from our actions. The Tao that Zhuangzi talks about, which can be translated as the way, suggests that when we follow too formulaic a plan, we exhaust ourselves fighting against the natural flow of things. Life most richly flourishes when we free ourselves from the trance of our pre-formulated procedures. It is in surrendering to the flow of our deeper nature that we can most efficiently discover the relational ecological niche that suits us best, that truly allows us to serve as the people we are. Because each of us are different. We all have different gifts, unique forms of intelligence and competence that no one else has. And those unique competences, those shades of color, sometimes they need a Sabbath rest to sprout, to reveal themselves. Perhaps We are most fruitful. We flourish most magnificently together when nothing whatsoever gets forced on anything else. When we let up on capitalism's malignant acceleration of desire, consumption, and the supposedly limitless capacity for production. Don't buy that one. Perhaps our real gift is neither our own private jet plane nor a crossed-out to-do list, but as Shuang Tzu and Jesus of Nazareth and countless other spiritual teachers have understood, the gift of mere simplicity, the gift to turn from our compulsive worrying about tomorrow, so we can once again allow life to spring from its own hidden divine source. The God I pray to is neither a designer nor a cosmological engine. Indeed, my God is not a doer of any kind at all. God is that which allows, that which invites the Spirit to a new life, today's life rather than tomorrow's or yesterday's. So be here now with me, with each other, and accept, sink into the simple gift of presence. Amen.
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I hope you've enjoyed this program from the Unitarian Universalist Church of Savannah. 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

Tonight we have a very special announcement that he has prompted our hearts to tell you. Think about it these last few moments.

Just listen to the rain. How it's raining. Water rising in the east. Water rising in the west. Just listen to the rain. How it's raining.

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whenever you want to be seated. Tonight specifically, we're going to pray for the wounded. Now first we're going to do it here. Maybe this is the first meeting you've been in all week. Maybe you've been here all 3 days. We've had some significant words and times of getting it right with the Lord. This is how I want us to pray tonight. If you feel, man, you've had the strength of God just kind of ebbing out of your members, and you really need, you're saying, God, I need a touch from you, Lord. I mean, maybe you feel...

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Welcome to Well, That's Showbiz. I'm your host, Jeremy Friedman, and this is the show that brings you music from Broadway movies and entertainers, along with some anecdotes, information, and commentary, all based on a theme.

The first Sunday in August is National Friendship Day, and you just heard the theme to the Golden Girls television show, Thank You for Being a Friend. Every song today highlights an aspect of friendship. We are going to open this set with Randy Newman singing You've Got a Friend in Me from Toy Story. Then Andrew Rannells and Josh Gad bring us You and Me, But Mostly Me from the Book of Mormon. We follow that with Matthew Broderick and Nathan Lane singing Till Him from Mel Brooks's The Producers. And we will close this set with Joel Gray and Ronald Holgate proclaiming You, I Like from Jerry Herman's The Grand Tour. Here's You've Got a Friend in Me.

Your Honor, when I was in Rio and had everything I'd ever dreamed of, I suddenly realized that this man,

0: 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You're a good singer.
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1: 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Although your ways may be strange, and there's much that I'd change, somehow, you, I like, and warmly recommend. 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

0: it's National Friendship Day, and you just heard You've Got a Friend in Me from Toy Story, You and Me, but Mostly Me from the Book of Mormon, Till Him from The Producers, and You I Like from The Grand Tour.
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0: We are playing songs about friendship today for National Friendship Day. And we are beginning this set with Robin Williams singing Friend Like Me from the animated film Aladdin. Then we are going to hear Cole Porter's Friendship, which was originally from his musical Du Barry Was a Lady, but has since been added to his musical Anything Goes. After that, we will hear A Friend Is Still a Friend from The Wind in the Willows. And we will finish this set with Sincerely Me from the film version of Dear Evan Hansen, as nearly friendless Evan asks his pseudo-friend to help him create a fake friendship between him and Connor Murphy, who had committed suicide, through a series of emails. Here's Robin Williams with Friend Like Me.

luck, cause up your sleeves you got a brand of magic never fails. You got some power in your corner now, some heavy ammunition in your can. You got some punch, pizzazz, Yahoo and how. See, all you gotta do is rub that lamp, and I'll say,

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0: I love that song. You just heard Friend Like Me from Aladdin, Friendship from Anything Goes, A Friend Is Still a Friend from The Wind in the Willows, and Sincerely Me from Dear Evan Hansen. As we listen to songs about friendship for National Friendship Day today on, well, That's Showbiz. 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We are Savannah Soundings, community radio with global soul. The first Sunday in August is National Friendship Day. To commemorate the occasion, we are playing songs of friendship today. We are going to begin this set with Jonathan Groff, Daniel Radcliffe, and Lindsay Mendez singing about old friends from the 2023 revival of Stephen Sondheim's Merrily We Roll Along. We will follow that with What It Means to Be a Friend from 13 the Musical, and we will end the set with Ben Platt singing about being a friend with the song For Forever from Dear Evan Hansen. Here's Old Friends from Merrily We Roll Along.
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0: We are about to close out today's show for National Friendship Day. We will have one last song after this two-song set. First, we have the classic song about friendship from the musical MAME. We are going to hear Angela Lansbury and Bea Arthur sing about their friendship with the song Bosom Buddies. Then we will hear Bette Midler's signature song Friends, which was featured at the end of the Stephen Sondheim scripted mystery movie The Last of Sheila. Here's Bosom Buddies.

0: frank observation might scald. 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

0: You just heard the friendship songs Bosom Buddies from Mame and Bette Midler singing Friends. Friends are a good thing to have, and time can be an enemy of friendship. It is a rare but wonderful thing if childhood friendships can sustain themselves as they grow older. I wonder if the Peanuts gang, Charlie Brown, Lucy, and Linus, were allowed to age if their friendships could be sustained. To conclude our show for National Friendship Day, here is the finale, Happiness, from You're a Good Man, Charlie Brown.
1: I like to sit up here after supper and listen to the sounds of the night. But somehow something seems to be missing. In my opinion, that was exactly what was needed.
2: I'm so happy. That little red-headed girl dropped her pencil. It's got teeth marks all over it. She nibbles her pencil. She's human. Gosh, it hasn't been such a bad day after all. Happiness is finding a pencil.
1: Pizza with sausage.
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1: You just heard Happiness from You're a Good Man, Charlie Brown, which concludes today's show for National Friendship Day. Next week, August 9th, the theme will be optimism. That's a very up program. And we'll follow that August 16th with Back to School for 2026, because August is National or American Back to School Month. August 23rd, the theme will be Songs of Seduction. Don't worry, it'll be good, clean fun. And then August 30th, the theme will be Obsession. So I hope you can join me for all of those. Next week, August 9th, the theme is Optimism. And that concludes this week's edition of Well, That Showbiz. 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
2: 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We are Savannah Soundings Community Radio with Global Soul. I hope you're all having a nice Sunday. My name is Aiden Peck, and welcome to Music at the Movies, the show about, first and foremost, the magical music of film. I've been out for the past couple weeks, even though I said I was, you know, going to be more consistent, so I really apologize about that. I went to Dollywood and Pigeon Forge, Tennessee this last week, which was very fun. I really love the roller coasters. But before that, I have been kind of on a marathon of these Golden Globe musical comedy winners, for, you know, best picture musical or comedy from the 90s. So, you know, very timely, of course. I think I got into this because when I had watched all the Toy Story movies for Toy Story 5, I was like, wow, Toy Story 2 won this Golden Globe. That's actually kind of crazy. And then I started looking, and I was like, oh, some of these winners are actually, you know, wouldn't be my first guess of what won that year. And I realized I hadn't seen a lot of these movies. So I thought, you know, it's always good to, you know, keep a wide range of things. Because sometimes I get in these moods where I'm like, I got to be watching only from this era for so long. And it, like, you can get a little burned out of a certain thing. So, you know, just always being on something new is good. So yeah, I have songs from each of these, and then I'm also going to have some songs from, because it's only 10, of course. I'm going to have some from a little bit before and a little bit after the 90s. So starting, we have Green Card, directed by Peter Weir. Now, when I saw this was the one I was the most surprised that it won when I had just kind of looked at the list, because I was really only familiar with this movie because it got a screenplay nomination at the Oscars, and the poster looks very kind of silly and of the time, you know, 90s rom-com sort of thing. But I was really taken by this one, and I was it definitely exceeded my expectations. Stars Gerard Depardieu and I'm trying to think. It's Andy McDowell, sorry. And like the premise of the movie is very, you know, akin to those sorts of kind of sappy rom-coms where they get in this green card marriage to be kind of, you know, mutually beneficial, and then they end up, you know, falling in love. But I think like the poster and kind of implies a very different tone than what the movie actually is, and especially kind of the direction from Peter Weir, I think, is really attentive, and I found it to just be this really sweet and like honest movie, and I was really surprised by that. After that, we have, and this also beat out Ghost, which was a Best Picture nominee in 1990. Other nominees that year were Home Alone. One second, I'm pulling it up here. Home Alone, Pretty Woman, and Dick Tracy. I'll be honest, I've only seen Home Alone out of this. I have not seen Ghost either. So, you see, a lot of these, you know, I'm a little behind on. After that, it was Beauty and the Beast. This, of course, is the first animated film to get nominated for Best Picture. And I want to say shortly after the early 2000s, they implemented this rule where foreign language films and animated films were, you know, barred from being nominated in the Best Picture category at the Golden Globes. They've since removed that rule. And, you know, that's definitely come more into play with the foreign language films than the animated ones. But now we're looking, we have three movies this decade, animated films, that won the top prize. Kind of hard to imagine now, but this was, you know, a different era for animation, you might say. Beauty and the Beast, I had just rewatched this for when I was watching a lot of movies from 1991. I'm not sure how well this one works, but I think but the music is kind of undeniable, and by the end I thought it was, you know, very very good. I don't know I don't know if this movie is being like re-examined as kind of problematic, but that can just go to, you know, the source material. When I went to Disney World, I did not see the kind of Beauty and the Beast live show, which they always have going on, sort of outside the Tower of Terror, which I remember seeing when I was a lot younger, but we didn't catch that one. And then after this, we have The Player from Robert Altman. This stars Tim Robbins as this sort of arrogant studio head in this fictional Hollywood production company, and he ends up accidentally implicating himself in kind of a terrible crime that becomes, you know, a big drama within the studio system, and he has to kind of cover it up, and there's lots of, you know, twists and turns. I really love this movie. I think, you know, really plays into the satire of Hollywood. There's lots of cameos from like stars of the time, and, you know, a lot of like kind of insider bits that, you know, while I've never actually been to Los Angeles, and I'm not, you know, an insider myself, I feel I did catch a lot of the humor, at least the last time I saw this movie. And yeah, just like kind of really great. I think the cinematography here from, I want to say it's Emmanuel Lubezki, but I could be wrong, but just the, you know, lots of long takes in this movie, especially like the opening shot, really great. The other nominees that this year, 92, were Aladdin, Enchanted April, which I was not sure was a comedy, Honeymoon in Vegas, and Sister Act, which I know was a box office sensation at the time. I think The Player, definitely the most Oscar-y of these movies. It didn't get nominated for Best Picture, but it felt like it was the closest. And yeah, this movie probably got a lot of snubs at the Oscars, not in Best Actor or Best Picture. So yeah, that's all from me. Here is Eyes on the Prize from Green Card, the title track from Beauty and the Beast, and the title track from The Player.

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1: Welcome back. You're listening to Music at the Movies. The theme this week is the Golden Globe musical comedy winners from the 1990s. You just heard songs from Green Card, Beauty and the Beast, and The Player. After that, we have Mrs. Doubtfire, directed by, I think, Chris Columbus, of course, starring Robin Williams. I'm sure I'd seen this movie before, but it had been a very long time. And while I think some of it certainly does not age well, especially with kind of the way that he acts talking to his family, and he's kind of only in this one mode of like manipulation, really, which feels a little weird. I think it does have these really strong moments throughout, especially towards the end. But yeah, it should have won here. The other nominees are Dave, Much Ado About Nothing, Sleepless in Seattle, and Strictly Ballroom from Baz Luhrmann. I think Mrs. Doubtfire is probably the one that, obviously, probably the most popular of those movies. 93, if you look, is just kind of a very serious year. All the Best Picture nominees are very straight dramas. We look Schindler's List, Remains of the Day, The Piano, In the Name of the Father, like very... And The Fugitive, very serious movies. So, I'm sure Mrs. Doubtfire was considered like the antidote to that. I'm not sure if it was ever really taken seriously for Best Picture. Groundhog Day feels like a big snub here in Best Comedy Musical, not even getting a nomination. I don't know what that's about. But yeah, after that, we have The Lion King, another Disney animated musical, winning the award here. This also was not nominated for Best Picture. 94, considered, you know, one of the strongest years, kind of, for movies. The other nominees here are Ed Wood, Four Weddings and a Funeral, Pret-a-Porter, a movie I've not really seen. This is an Altman movie, apparently. And then The Adventures of Priscilla, Queen of the Desert, which I also need to see. I really love Ed Wood, though. Lion King, you know, the box office sensation, you know, probably one of the best animated movies, you know, that has come out. And the song here from, well, Elton John won the Oscar, but this isn't the version we're going to hear. And then lastly, we have Babe from 1995. This is a movie, I say this for a lot of them, I'm sure I'd seen this when I was a lot younger, but I wanted to, you know, revisit it. And this is also one I really enjoyed. I loved kind of just the weirdly like nightmarish style of a lot of the production design and sort of the character interactions, because, you know, it's through the eyes of this pig, and you would think it's like, you know, a very kind of softened like kids film, but it really is not that, which I enjoyed. And, you know, the ending just really, not, I don't know about emotional, but very, you know, triumphant. And then lastly, the nominees here were The American President, Get Shorty, Sabrina, and then the first Toy Story. I think probably the first Toy Story probably should have won here, but Babe, still a good movie that I think has aged pretty well. You know, really impressive visual effects also for kind of how they make the animals talk, that sort of thing. And, you know, obviously, I think The Sheep Detectives that came out this year took a lot of inspiration from this movie. So, yeah, that's all from me. Here is the title track from Mrs. Doubtfire, Can You Feel the Love Tonight from The Lion King, and This Is a Tale from Babe.

0: I can see what's happening.
1: What?
0: And they don't have a clue.
1: Who?
0: They'll fall in love, and here's the bottom line. Our trio's down to two.
2: Oh.
0: The sweet caress of twilight. There's magic everywhere.

This is a tale about an unprejudiced heart and how it changed our valley forever. There was a time not so long ago when pigs were afforded no respect except by other pigs. They lived their whole lives in a cruel and sunless world.

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1: 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The theme this week has been the Golden Globe musical or comedy winners from the 1990s. You just heard songs from Mrs. Doubtfire, The Lion King, and Babe. Following that up, we have Evita, starring Madonna, directed by... Is this Neil Jordan? This is Alan Parker. Of course, from the musical by Tim Rice and Andrew Lloyd Webber. I'll be honest, this is not a movie that I've seen. I started it, and then it was very late, and then I kind of just let the rental go. I do plan on watching this at some point, because I remember being surprised looking at how this, you know, did so well at the Golden Globes, beating out Best Picture nominees like Fargo and Jerry Maguire, also winning, you know, Best Actress for Madonna. My father, also a really big fan of this stage musical. Sometimes he would, you know, listen to the songs. So I do want to, you know, experience this. Yeah, like I said, the other nominees, Jerry Maguire, Fargo, The Birdcage, and Everyone Says I Love You. Oh, that's a Woody Allen movie. Okay. I think that got nominated for screenplay at the Oscars. So yeah, not much really to say about this one because I have not seen it. After that, we have As Good As It Gets, starring Jack Nicholson. This is from... What is that guy's name? He did Terms of Endearment. And James L. Brooks. And he most recently he had Ella McKay, which, you know, was not a big hit. As Good As It Gets, this was the first time I'd seen it, you know, recently. And I kind of knew, you know, roughly what it was about, but I was actually very surprised at how kind of rough a lot of the writing was, and just kind of the, you know, the interactions between these characters. And I expected to sort of be, you know, won over by the end, and I was like, this might not be it. Jack Nicholson, obviously, you know, doing a lot, playing this kind of curmudgeon-y, really off-putting character, and Helen Hunt as, like, you know, the honest, like, altruistic single mother who kind of effortlessly makes him, you know, try to fix himself. I definitely not think this was as strong as Broadcast News or Terms of Endearment, where he kind of, you know, toes that line of comedy and drama, and, you know, really kind of brings the emotions out in those two movies. I think those are, like, really well done in terms of the tone of them, and I think this one drops the ball a lot. The other nominees that year were The Full Monty, Men in Black, My Best Friend's Wedding, and Wag the Dog. From what I understand, The Full Monty was, like, a real sensation, especially during, you know, awards time, so I'm really surprised this didn't end up winning, and I think Full Monty is, like, such a good movie. I was really won over by that one. But, yeah, As Good As It Gets, not really, I think, looked back on as one of the best movies of the 90s, but I don't know. And then lastly, we have Shakespeare in Love, which is a movie that won Best Picture, and I'd only just recently seen it for the first time, and I must say I was pretty disappointed by this one. I had kind of gone through the ringer of this movie first, you know, learning that it won over Saving Private Ryan, and most people kind of consider it to be one of the weaker Best Picture winners. But then also some of the circles I'm in, like, I've also heard people really, you know, uplifting this movie and saying, you know, it's not even really that bad, and I expected to be really, again, won over, and yeah, just kind of taken by the undeniable charm of Shakespeare in Love, and I must say I was not. I think it's really just concerned with this Miramax quality that a lot of those movies from the late 90s had, that were this a kind of vapid charm to them that I think it's very unfocused if it wants to be, you know, purely this goofy kind of a satirical take on Shakespeare and like trying to draw the parallels to, you know, current day Hollywood, that sort of thing, and also being this this kind of swooning romance. I think it probably needed to, you know, pick a side there. I really expected this one to be more, have more oomph to it, I guess. The other nominees this year are Bullworth, The Mask of Zorro, Patch Adams, Still Crazy, and There's Something About Mary. There were 6 nominees, which they sometimes would do. Obviously Shakespeare in Love was going to win, if it, you know, won Best Picture. I think the music is, you know, a strong point here, but yeah, I was a little bit disappointed by Shakespeare in Love, but that's all for me. Here is Don't Cry for Me, Argentina from Evita, As Good as It Gets, the title track, and then the beginning of The Partnership from Shakespeare in Love.

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1: 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You just heard the theme this week has been the Golden Globe winners of musical and comedy of the 1990s. You just heard songs from Evita, As Good As It Gets, and Shakespeare in Love. We have three more songs today, starting with, well, some of these are not from the 80s, because obviously I said that at the beginning. There's only 10 from the 1990s. We have one more to end on, but a little bit earlier than that, from 1988, the winner was Working Girl. I was surprised Rain Man was not considered a comedy. I don't really know how they were, if there was like a submission back then, or, you know, the HFPA just kind of decided what was a comedy. But Working Girl, starring, I think, well, Harrison Ford, I know that. One second. Starring Melanie Griffith and Sigourney Weaver. In Best Actress Drama, there was a three-way tie for Jodie Foster, Shirley MacLaine, and Sigourney Weaver in Drama Actress 1988 at the Golden Globes. I didn't know that. The other nominees here were Big, A Fish Called Wanda, Midnight Run, and Who Framed Roger Rabbit. I've not seen Working Girl, but I think Midnight Run and Big, I think all these movies are really good. I think Rain Man, if it was in this category, probably would have won. So, yeah. And then for 1989, the winner was Driving Miss Daisy. This one, I would feel, maybe would... it is a comedy, I'd say. They put Green Book in comedy, too, which these are basically the same movie. Driving Miss Daisy, of course, won Best Picture. Which, you know, nowadays has been kind of re-examined as, like, kind of a huge upset over something like Do the Right Thing. But I think at the time, Driving Miss Daisy was seen as, you know, the heavy front runner. And, you know, even when Green Book won, it felt like this is the Oscar bait of old. This style of movie hasn't exactly aged well in sort of how we understand this kind of subject matter. But the other nominees here, The Little Mermaid, Shirley Valentine, The War of the Roses, and When Harry Met Sally. I think When Harry Met Sally probably should have won. Little Mermaid, like the first Disney Renaissance film, so I think that also would have had maybe some strength going into it, but I don't think you're beating the Best Picture winner. And then lastly, we have Toy Story 2, which I talked about kind of at the onset for why I wanted to watch all these musical comedy winners. Toy Story 2, probably my favorite of the Toy Story films. I just have such, you know, strong memories of watching this as a very small child. And yeah, I think just the themes of this one are surprisingly profound as well, without being, I think the later ones definitely lay on the more kind of obvious emotion, and this one I think is actually very intelligent in its questions. So that's all for me. Here is Let the River Run from Working Girl, Kiss of Fire by Louis Armstrong from Driving Miss Daisy, and You've Got a Friend in Me from Toy Story 2.

I touch your lips and all at once the sparks go flying. Those devil lips that know so well the art of lying. And though I see the danger still, the flames grow higher. I know I must surrender to your kiss of fire. Just like

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Welcome to 4 Centuries of Great Music. I'm your host, Dave Lake. As the name implies, we'll be featuring music from the early 17th century through the music of today that is commonly called classical music. But of course, you must remember that the classical music of today was the popular music of past years. Chopin, Paganini, and Liszt were the rock stars of their day, and everyone could not wait until they could hear the next work by Beethoven. So that is why I'm not using the word classical and calling the show 4 Centuries of Great Music. So from now until 5 p.m., sit back and enjoy 4 Centuries of Great Music.

Today on Four Centuries of Great Music is the second episode featuring new music releases in the month of July. And we open with an album by Canadian composer Jocelyn Warlock. I want to say a few words about Jocelyn Warlock, who was a friend. She was born December 14, 1969 in St. Boniface, Manitoba. She studied piano with Robert Richardson, Sr., and completed a Bachelor of Music in Piano Performance at Brandon University. While at Brandon, she studied composition with both Gerhard Gnader in electroacoustic music and T. Patrick Carabray in instrumental composition. Following a hand injury, she switched her musical path to composition, earning both a master's degree and a doctor of musical arts from the University of British Columbia, where her composition teachers included Stephen Chapman, Keith Hamill, and the late Russian-Canadian composer Nikolai Korndorf. I met her almost a decade ago when visiting Vancouver, British Columbia, and we chatted and had lunch in her office at the Vancouver Symphony, where she at the time was the composer in residence. In subsequent visits to Vancouver, I always tried to spend some time with her to continue our conversations. Her piece, My Name is Amanda Todd, won the 2018 Juno Award for Classical Composition of the Year. On March 27, 2023, she suddenly and unexpectedly passed away. This was a huge loss to the Vancouver and broader Canadian music community and to me. Her friend and collaborator and an acquaintance of mine, flutist Mark Takeshi McGregor, has assembled an album which was released this past Thursday, July 30th, featuring a number of works of hers, including a piece that I will be playing here, Unfurled. In addition, Mark and I will be talking about the whole album, Jocelyn Warlock, Artemis Sleeps, on an upcoming episode of Contemporary Classics. So here is Jocelyn Warlock's Unfurled, with Mark Takeshi McGregor, flute, Bu Bin Yi, oboe, Adrian Muldoon Wong, clarinet, Holly Brian Horn, and Sophie Desiree Bassoon. From the album, Jocelyn Warlock, Artemis Sleeps.

0: You've been listening to Jocelyn Morlock's Unfurled, featuring Mark Takeshi McGregor Flute, Joe Binyi Oboe, Adrian Muldoon Clarinet, Holly Bryan Horn, and Sophie Desireaux Bassoon. From the album Jocelyn Morlock, Artemis Sleeps. 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
0: 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This music is often called classical music. But remember, Mozart, Beethoven, and Liszt were the rock stars of their time. So I simply call it great music. I'm your host, Dave Lake, and join me for four centuries of great music with new episodes each week on Sundays from 3 to 5 p.m. We also have encores of these episodes on Saturdays from 3 to 5 p.m. from mid-June to early December. Welcome back to Music Local and Sustainable, and I'm your host, Dave Lake. We'll close out the first hour of today's episode of Four Centuries of Great Music, which is the second episode featuring new music releases from the month of July with Alfred Schnittke's Concerto Grosso No. 1 for two violins, harpsichord, prepared piano, and strings. It is in six movements. Movement 1, Preludio, marked Andante, the second movement Toccata, marked Allegro, the third movement Recitativo, marked Lento, Poco Puoi Mosso, Lento, Poco Puoi Mosso, the fourth movement Cadenza, the fifth movement Rondo, marked Agitato, Meno Mosso, Andante, and the sixth movement

Interludio, marked Andante Allegro Andante, here performed by Vadim Guzman and Friedman Eichhorn. Evgeny Sinaisky prepared piano and harpsichord, and the Deutsche Radio Philharmonie, conducted by Valentin Ryupin. From the album Schnittke, complete works for two violins.

You've been listening to Alfred Schnittke's Concerto Grosso No. 1 for two violins, harpsichord, prepared piano, and strings. Here performed by Vadim Guzman and Friedman Eichhorn, Evgeny Sinaisky, prepared piano and harpsichord, and the Deutsche Radio Philharmonie, conducted by Valentin Ryupin. From the album Schnittke, Complete Works for Two Violins. This is WRUU LP, Savannah, Georgia, 107.5 FM, WRUU.org. We are Savannah Soundings, community radio with global soul. Today on Four Centuries of Great Music is the second episode featuring new music releases in the month of July. Let's open this second hour of Four Centuries of Great Music with Joe Hayashi's Harp Concerto. It is in three movements and here performed by Joe Hayashi, conducting the Royal Philharmonic Orchestra and harpist Emmanuel Cesso. From the album Joe Hayashi, Symphony No. 3, Metaphysica, and Harp Concerto.

0: You've been listening to a performance of Joe Hayashi's Harp Concerto, with Joe Hayashi conducting the Royal Philharmonic Orchestra and harpist Emmanuel Cesso. From the album Joe Hayashi, Symphony No. 3, Metaphysica, and Harp Concerto. This is WRUU-LP, Savannah, Georgia, 107.5 FM, WRUU.org. 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
0: 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The Historic Savannah Foundation is offering a leather crafting workshop as part of the Summer Fall Artisan Series on August 8th from 1:30 to 3:30 p.m. at the Davenport House Preservation Center, 323 East Broughton Street, Savannah. 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Participants will learn basic leather working skills. 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John Fleissner is the Art Southeast July On View Artist in Residence, with an exhibit running from July 9th to August 7th at Art Southeast, 2301 Bull Street, Savannah. John Fleissner is a printmaker and muralist using art to build the power of working class social movements and focuses on teaching students the power of art to change the world. More information can be found at artsoutheast.org/John-Fleissner. Contemporary Classics features weekly conversations with and the music of nationally and internationally known contemporary art music musicians and composers. 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Welcome back to Four Centuries of Great Music. I'm your host, Dave Lake. We're going to close this episode of Four Centuries of Great Music, which is the second episode featuring new music releases for the month of July, with Beethoven's Piano Sonata No. 31, A-flat major, Opus 110. It is in four movements. First movement marked Moderato Cantabile Molto Espressivo. The second movement marked Allegro Molto, and the third movement marked Adagio ma non troppo, and the fourth movement marked Fuga, Allegro ma non troppo. Here is Beethoven's Piano Sonata No. 31 in A-flat major, Opus 110, as performed by Asuko Uchida, piano, from the album Beethoven Piano Sonatas, Opus 109, 110, and 111.

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0: listeners of WRUU, there comes a time in life where you need to ask yourself a question. And today that question is, do you want to hear a local man interview mythical creatures such as Frankenstein's monster, the mummy, the Mothman, a vampire who's very old named Count Succula, and other musicians? If so, you can tune in to this station, WRUU, on Thursday nights at 9 p.m. Eastern to hear the Kromdar Hour with me, your host, Kromdar. 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

0: Performers for Social Justice Awareness, a nonprofit theater group producing minimalist staged readings with social justice themes, is presenting excerpts from Harriet Jacobs' 1861 autobiography, Incidents in the Life of a Slave Girl. The staged reading will be presented at Radiant Center, 2204 Skidaway Road, Savannah, on September 26th at 7 p.m. No reservations are required.
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You are listening to Murmurations by Kirsten Volness. Is it jazz? Is it classical? Is it pop? Who cares about what label we give it or what musical genre it is? Because it is just wonderful music. You are listening to Evening Eclectic, and I'm Dave Lake, your host, for the next 2 hours of just that, music without labels, just great music and conversation. Enjoy.

0: Tonight on Evening Eclectic, I'm talking with Tenzin Shogil about his new album done in collaboration with Philip Glass entitled Be the Sky, which includes contributions from Alex Ringray, Children of the Tibetan Children's Village Choir, Sayori Tsukada, and the Scorchio Quartet. Be the Sky was released on Friday, November 1st on Orange Mountain Music. Welcome to Evening Eclectic, Tenzin Shogil.
1: Hi, Dave. Thank you.
0: And so let's get to know Tenzin Shogil. Tell me your musical journey.
1: My family background is from the Tibetan nomadic lineage. And so probably if I take back, like start telling about my musical journey, then it'll be probably I'll have to tell the whole life story. So, yeah, my family was from a Tibetan nomadic lineage. And then they were during the Cultural Revolution, when Tibet was annexed by Chinese communist regime, my family had to flee Tibet. And so in the early 70s, when they fled into Nepal, I was just a toddler then. So probably during those times, you know, the upheavals that Tibet was facing during those times, I was just a toddler. So in the Tibetan traditional